0: What up, Pooh? Stop this, man. I don't know what I'm thinking about.
1: Peace. It's Professor Griffin, Public Enemy. Right smack dab in your brain cells for real. 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

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I'm chilling out, rocking with my main man, DJ Supreme. 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

Yo, it's the grandest of them all, even your mama fall for Grandmaster Cash from the legendary Cold Crush Brothers, Boogie Down Bronx, New York City. But I'm checking for show with my man DJ Supreme, all right? The classic hip-hop show. Y'all know what it is, one classic to another. Peace.

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0: Yo, what's up? This is Tajay from the Souls of Mischief crew, Hieroglyphics in the house. Right now, you're checking out the classic hip-hop show with Supreme. Let's do it.
1: Yo, too many girls have told me that's on the real, man.

0: This is Cool Keith, the lyrical legend, Ultra Magnetic MCs. 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
1: Yeah, yo, Don, give me a little bit of that chicken. Smooth chicken. A little bit of that gravy.

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The Margaret, Birmingham's little slice of New Orleans right here on First Avenue North, a true no-gimmicks local vibes bar with some of the best drink options in town. 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

0: God. One more word, and Brenda gets a smack witch.
1: I don't understand.
0: Her face is the lunch meat. My hands are the bread. Smack witch. That's right, right here.

The Margaret, Birmingham's little slice of New Orleans right here on First Avenue North, a true no-gimmicks local vibes bar with some of the best drink options in town. Amazing craft cocktails, mocktails, and extensive beer and wine selection make The Margaret your perfect spot for relaxing after work or just having a nice night out with friends. Swing by tonight and say hi to the crew at The Margaret, 2113 First Avenue North.

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1: 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One more word, and Brenda gets a smack witch.
2: I don't understand.
1: 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My hands are the bread. Smack witch. 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

0: But wait, let me explain something to you. I am not Mr. Lebowski. 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

0: The Margaret, Birmingham's little slice of New Orleans right here on First Avenue North, a true no-gimmicks local vibes bar with some of the best drink options in town. Amazing craft cocktails, mocktails, and extensive beer and wine selection make The Margaret your perfect spot for relaxing after work or just having a nice night out with friends. 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

0: The bishop wore buttless chaps to the bat mitzvah. Bat mitzvah.
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1: Well, you know, I thought I would hate it, but, you know, I kind of liked it.
0: Really?
1: No, man, that was terrible. 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
1: Well, it's exactly like being asleep. You have absolutely no sense of time. The only difference is that you don't dream.
2: You want something to help you sleep?
3: No. I've slept enough.

0: Yeah. Happy
1: what was that?
0: End of July. I don't know. Sometimes I just get possessed by some spirit and go into another personality. I don't know.
2: Another realm has been approached.
1: That yes. Was, that was portal sort opened. Of,
3: yeah, what was that?
0: I don't know.
3: Good morning, Craig.
0: Good morning, Craig.
3: There's lots of...
0: Yeah.
3: That's crazy. Don't do
0: well,
3: that again.
0: It's good to see you.
3: Good to see you.
0: This is Sleep in Cinema. I'm Gareth. That's Craig, if you haven't figured that out.
3: I just
0: out
3: noticed
0: by now.
3: Your I choose you shirt.
0: I know. I chose this shirt specifically for today's show, obviously. Dealing with trains. Yeah. Should I explain the joke further?
3: No,
0: we'll take a picture just so that people can see it's from The Simpsons.
3: Yeah,
0: it was the Ralphie's.
3: Oh my God,
2: oh, Ralphie,
0: poor Ralphie. Oh, but this is Sleep in Cinema.
4: It tastes like burning.
5: Super Nintendo Chalmers.
0: We could do this all day, folks. Sorry, but this is Sleep in Cinema. I'm Gareth. That's Craig. 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It's always 1 week delay, but hey, if you sleep in, you can catch again, as well as we upload it to the cloud. But today, very special episode, very special show, because we've got back in the studio, the one, the only, Gary Jones.
3: I just...
2: Dun, dun, dun, dun. Yeah. I need Peter Griffin's Walking Around music.
3: Yes, you do. You know, I think about this every time you're on the show, and I think I've asked you before. I always want to bring a keyboard so you can play accompanying music while we're talking. But I never
2: do. Ominous chords, yeah. Or comical chords. Would
3: the next time you're on, can we do that?
2: I will go dig out a Casio.
3: No, I have one.
0: Oh, yeah.
2: Dang, I was afraid you were going to say
0: well,
2: that.
0: Well, you could bring it in.
2: well, let me tell
3: no,
2: you.
3: No, we won't have to do that.
2: Living in the theater world and living at the Alabama Theater on a daily basis, every once in a while we have some things that crop up. And last night we screened Steel Magnolias, and we had such a wonderful, wonderful time. But we were trying to pull some stuff together for pre-show, and I had something on a file, and I was digging and trying to find an old laptop that had this information and this song on it. And I needed to burn a CD because it's in such a format that you can't get it onto drive or export it out.
3: Did you jump in your time machine back to 1999?
2: Literally, our tech director, Donnie Stultz, and I literally jumped into a time machine. And I had the vision. He made it work.
3: Oh, wow. So it happened.
2: And so it happened.
3: Okay.
2: Nice. I was so smug last night because we were having the best time.
3: Oh, I love that.
0: Great. Oh, my goodness.
2: Just great.
4: Gotta get back in time.
0: Just in case, folks, we're following our promotions. We're also hoping to have Tom Helms in the studio today. I know we had been promoting that because we're going to be talking about The General, which they're going to be a special screening at Sidewalk at the Alabama Theater. And if you know the Phantom of the Opera that plays at the Alabama Theater, that's Tom Helms. He does that every year. And so we're going to have him on another time.
2: Yes, and soon, I hope.
0: Yes,
2: He had some conflicts. After we worked all this out and it was go, he called yesterday and he was like, I don't even know how to approach this conversation. And I said, oh, come on now. Don't stress over stuff.
3: Exactly. If there's two people that you can bail out on, it's these two clowns.
2: Well, it's not that. He is so... he is so professional.
3: Oh, well.
2: That he would never bail even on me. he was just distraught and beside himself. And I was like, baby, don't worry about this. I got this.
3: Yes. You can carry this torch.
2: I will carry the general across the tracks.
0: There you go.
2: Oh, sorry. Look at that. I'm not going to do those. I promise.
3: Trust me, you're in good company.
0: Yeah. We're full of them.
2: So I thought in my head, well, with Helms removed, what can we can talk about him, which I intend to.
0: Yes, because we really want to talk about the event. I mean, we're going to talk about the movie, but this is a really cool event at Sidewalk.
2: We'll,
3: talk.
2: We'll talk about the event itself. I want to talk about the film specifically.
3: Yeah.
2: Because there's so much revolving. This was a career-changing film in Hollywood for several different people, including Buster Keaton. And then, of course, I want to follow up with our presentation. And then we want to talk about how our presentation will honor a presentation that was done 100 years ago.
0: Oh, my goodness. Well,
3: I think so that we've got plenty.
2: There's your outline, kids.
3: I was going to say, we've got plenty to talk about.
0: Let's hop into the time machine and go back to 1926.
2: Yes, let's.
0: And let's talk about Buster Keaton's masterpiece.
2: All right, so to talk general. About his masterpiece and his pinnacle, and by the way, he did publicly say multiple times this was his favorite film, period. Yeah. And he did so many wonderful, wonderful films. He started as, you know, child in vaudeville.
0: Mm-hmm. Oh, my goodness.
2: All the stuff.
0: His parents. They actually put a handle on his back so that they could throw him around
2: like
0: the stage.
2: Suitcase.
0: Like
2: and,
0: a suitcase.
2: And he did all of that, you know, evolved, which much of vaudeville did when motion pictures came into being. As vaudeville phased out, they all congregated and they had two choices, really. Your choice was you go to Hollywood and you are in silent films. Or you had to do York and you're on Broadway.
0: Mm-hmm. I think I had heard that he had a theatrical gig booked. And then his friend Fatty Arbuckle called him and said, hey, come check this out.
2: Come check this out.
0: And once he saw that, he canceled that gig.
2: No,
0: and
2: no
0: that
2: doubt.
0: Never
2: well,
0: left
2: and,
0: behind.
2: And, you know, you now know. You've got this fascinating new medium, which is capturing his essence, everything that he does and enjoys doing. And so he's in Hollywood. He's doing all of these great pictures up to the General. And here's a few things that happened. Number one is prior to the General, he had complete and total control, creative control over every film he did. He did all of his own stunts, some of which were literally death defying.
0: Oh, yeah.
2: He was never afraid to push it. If it didn't work, they tossed it. They tried something new. He never ceased to reinvent himself or try something different, try something new. Let's try this. Let's make it work. And that's why he was such a just brilliant, brilliant person and a genius. So here comes the General, and they want to make this.
0: Was that supposed to be a Hamilton reference? That's a lyric.
2: Stop.
0: Here comes the General.
2: Here comes the General.
0: Sorry.
2: So they want to make this film, and he wants to make this film. But by now, he's kind of miring up in the studio system. The studio gives him, at this point, now he's no longer independent. He's in partnership. But he still has creative control of this picture, the last one that he had. Complete creative control, because here's what happened. They gave him a huge, huge budget, the studio did, to do this epic comedy about the Civil War.
3: Yeah.
2: Now,
0: pretty ambitious.
2: Basically, they said, look, here's $400,000. And in 1926, that was about $7.25 million.
3: Yeah. Okay.
2: Which for a film in 1926 was an enormous budget. It's enormous.
3: And it's all on the screen, let me tell you.
2: Because there's Keaton going squee because he's got all this money to play with. So they want to do all these great things. And without any spoilers, of course, the basic concept of the film is he is a Confederate soldier. He's doing his patriotic duty for the Confederacy. He wants to sign up for military service in the Confederate Army, and because he is a steam engine engineer, they in the background decide he is much, much more valuable as the engineer for transport.
3: Right.
2: And so they tell him he's not qualified for service, but he takes not qualified for service as, you know, lacking.
3: Yeah.
2: They don't explain to him he's much more valuable. And so the story unfolds.
3: Right.
0: He tells this to his fiance.
2: Yes, he's just distraught.
0: She says, "Don't see me again until you're in uniform."
2: Yes. So that is the basic plot of the story. And they are trying to figure out where to film and how to film. And they initially wanted to film in the South, but they wound up in Oregon.
3: Yeah. Yeah.
2: And just the scenery there and the backdrop of nature there was perfect for this. They used the Oregon National Guard as the filler for the background for the soldiers.
3: Okay. Yeah.
2: And up there they still had working steam engines that he had access to, and they stood in for the actual general, and so they created this film.
0: Can I just say, here we are with the Odyssey that just came out.
2: Yes.
0: And I think
2: Chris, I haven't seen yet.
3: I haven't either.
0: Same here. I need to see it. But the scale of it, I haven't seen an interview, but I've seen, I think, Christopher Nolan talk about it before, like his dedication to scale in all of his films. Mm-hmm. It is partially influenced by Buster Keaton and specifically The General.
2: Well, yeah, because, you know, if you go back and look at any number of different silent films, they're, you know, studio shot or location shot, but it's very, very tight. And here is Buster doing these giant, big panoramic.
0: It's incredible.
3: Things. It's insane.
2: And then, of course, the epic downing of the engine into the river.
0: It's still stunning.
2: And yes, it is studied today. It is stunning still today. And he just had this vision. Well, so he has this vision. They put the film together. They get it all done. A number of different. Problems, of course, but they overcome everything, and he pulls it together, and it is a financial failure.
3: Yeah, I did not know that.
2: It has zero box office return, and here's why. The Civil War was still too fresh. It was still too new.
3: Yeah.
2: And nobody wanted a comedy about it.
3: Yeah.
2: So nobody went to see it.
3: Interesting.
2: So you're having to deal with the fact that it's in people's minds, it's still fresh, it's still raw, and they do not want to see a comedy, especially about a Confederate underdog hero.
3: See, that's what I was thinking when I saw it. I was like, how did this go over?
0: Well, and that's
3: then that, and now you answered that question.
0: I had my students last fall in my South in the film class watch this specifically from that perspective of how Buster Keaton sells us to root for the Confederate Army.
2: And he did. And we did. Yeah. All of us. I don't care what your stance is. You're rooting for him.
0: There's one particular scene, I don't think this gives away, but it's a lovely sight gag, but it also, I think, says a lot about what Buster Keaton's approach was, is that when the train is moving, at one point you see the Union Army advancing and the Confederate Army retreating, and he's barely paying attention, and he's just in the middle.
2: Oh, I remember that scene. Yeah. And it's like this
0: whole sits down.
2: World-changing event is epically unfolding, and he is like literally focused on something right there in front of his face. And it's just hysterical.
0: But he does it. He does a marvelous job of getting us through. And partially, one thing that's fascinating about this, and historians have looked at this, lots of historical accuracy with it. It was based on true story.
2: He was actually... the studio wanted him to take some liberties with the story, and he was like, no, we've really got to be historically accurate. And he went to great pains to make sure that the story was told correctly, that they didn't use too much license in telling the story. So they did a fantastic job of the historical perspective, and I'm always appreciative of that.
0: There's a hilarious anecdote I just want to tell you. You may have heard it, Craig, you might have had it as well, but there was this archive for the Civil War that was constantly getting calls from people saying, hey, do you have any footage of the Civil War? And of course, hello, the movies didn't exist during the Civil War. And he got so tired of it, eventually he said, well, just go watch the General.
3: Yeah.
2: Well, I mean, that's good. Here's a tidbit. So Keaton studied photographs of Civil War battle scenes. He studied pictures of the armies, the soldiers, everything. And he noticed several things. And he physically, prior to the beginning of the film, he physically grew his hair out to match the soldiers in...
3: He was not messing
2: those
3: around.
2: Pictures. It, it's just that little tiny attention to detail, you know. You have directors and writers today that will take that nth degree of care, but he was doing that, you know, unbeknownst to anyone else, and he just wanted to be as authentic as possible. All right, so let's go back to the
3: failure. No, I mean, that's
2: failure.
3: Yeah, let's go back there.
2: So, all right, so here's nobody comes, nobody sees it, nobody wants to see a Civil War comedy. Especially with the Confederacy charging ahead as the underdog, rooting for nobody. Mm-hmm. And the studio is pissed because they dropped this huge ton of money into this project and it is getting no return. And from that point forward, Keaton loses control creatively and financially in everything he does after that. And that's why he feels like it was his epic pinnacle. And then everything after that, they tamped down on him so hard.
3: Yeah.
2: It squashed his creativity.
6: Well, and then sound
2: depressing.
6: Sound came, you know, which again, I don't know if he adapted as quick. I don't think he adapted. I don't think he adapted as quickly as, well, it was tough to adapt. I mean, Chaplin just kept making films, and luckily he had his own money, he could finance his own films and was able to keep doing that through the 30s. But
2: so the funny thing is you know, 26 everything is silent still, and 27 we get almost through the end of the year. It's October of 27 when You Ain't Heard Nothing Yet,
3: that's right,
2: perfectly synchronized Vitaphone patented technology, which Warner Brothers immediately goes to Vitaphone and partners, buys them out, connects up so that every competing studio now has to come up with their own technology for. So then you've got half the studios going, who wants to see people talking on screen? This is ridiculous. This is a technology that will never catch on. Mm-hmm. So you've got that half over here, and then you've got the other half scrambling to A, catch up, B, come up with their own technology, and C, convert their studios literally overnight to sound. And of course, it doesn't happen overnight.
6: No.
2: You have to do that. And Keaton's style of filming and directing and just his storytelling in general, it lends itself very well to silent film. Mm-hmm. It really does. But then you get over to the sound side and it doesn't quite translate as well. And I always point, and I know you do this, know you do, you always point out for someone who doesn't understand that transition, Singing in the Rain will absolutely change your life from that perspective.
3: Yes.
2: If you watch that, you see what happened and the struggle that happened. And honestly, that is a very accurate portrayal of what happened overnight. And so now I've got to drag the Alabama Theater in, because 1925, 1926, you've got the big five studios building theater after theater, hand over fist, in every city in the country. And because they have to have a guaranteed screen. So Paramount comes to Birmingham and surveying, and they want to be in the heart of the theater district. And they select the site on Third Avenue, and in 1927 they're building the theater, and they break ground in mid-April, and it's open on Christmas Day. In October of 27, you get this blip of sound, motion picture, synchronized sound. And at that point, you know, the whole studio system in Hollywood, the big five and certainly the big seven, are going, well, crap, now what do we do? Because they've, a couple of examples. One is, they're still building these movie palaces, to guarantee a screen for their output, for their production. All of these theaters are outfitted with pipe organs, theater pipe organs, mm-hmm. Because you have to have an accompaniment to the silent film. You have to have that emotional connect between the action on screen and the audience. They've got to be able to emotionally connect with what's going on. And so these wonderful theater organs provided that, these one-man orchestras.
7: Right.
2: Wurlitzer called it a unit orchestra.
7: Okay.
2: And they're building, and all of a sudden, just on a literal dime, the technology changes and the format changes, and everybody has to readjust.
7: Right.
2: Sound really doesn't come into play, in, wouldn't you say, until really, really until 29?
6: Yeah.
2: I mean, all of 28, everybody's still scrambling.
6: Evolving all the through the mid-30s.
2: Yes.
6: Mm-hmm. I mean,
2: And so by, you know, by 29, and then you have the depression that hits in the latter part of 29, but doesn't really impact everyone until 1930, 31, mm-hmm. 32. And then, you know, by that point, basically all building stops, but you got all these great places in place.
7: Right.
2: They don't have to build anymore. So they convert over to sound, and you get to, I'll pick this one back up too. Sunset Boulevard another great peek into silent film past and the transition into talkies. And I loved the fact that they brought in all the what they called the wax works.
6: Yes.
2: Which were all the former silent film stars who were simply out of a job.
7: Yeah. Yeah.
2: Because of talkies. And so anyway, we're back to,
6: you know, I think I had heard somewhere too, another part of the reason it failed, the General failed so much, is that it was part of one of the new studios that didn't have all of the theaters yet. Mm. And so they had to beg and borrow to have these screens. Well, so they couldn't, what you're talking about is, this is a prime example of that. They didn't have that available.
2: So here in Birmingham, we had the Alabama, which was exclusively Paramount and no other. Around a corner on Fifth was Lowe's Temple, which was MGM, mm-hmm. and no other.
7: Right.
2: And so now you've got an independent studio or any studio that's not part of that network, and they've got this film, and how do you get it on a screen? How do you distribute it?
7: Yeah.
2: And so that is a problem.
6: And I don't think it's
2: widely recognized that independent studios had a really rough row to hoe, as my grandmother would say.
6: Oh my goodness. I know we're going to start talking about the performance that's coming up. This has been fantastic so far. But just going back to the film itself, I mean, just some of the other highlights from it. Yes, you've got, I mean, Buster Keaton's performance, the great stone face. For me also, this is like the culmination of his performances, where he doesn't have to have his hat. He doesn't rely on his hat.
2: No pork pie hat.
6: No pork pie hat, but the face remains, and it's, he's made historical films before, but this really, to have this really historical film on the heels of, you know, things like Birth of a Nation, mm-hmm. you know, which I feel like it's in conversation with, it can't not be, because that was the biggest film about the, you know, horribly about the Civil War. But but around him, he's got he always has a great troupe of actors. I mean, from, you know, the lead, I've forgotten her name suddenly, but even his dad was in it. Yeah,
2: that's what I was going to say, including his family. His dad was one of the Union generals.
7: Oh, well, okay.
2: And I always love that scene. I'm like, there he is.
6: I know.
2: Point.
7: That's cool.
6: His role in Sherlock Jr. is one of my favorite.
7: His dad?
6: Dad is. Where he's like the butler for him. And at one point, one of my favorite stunts of all time is when the butler's dressed up as a saleswoman and is leaning up against a fence with the wares in front of her. And Buster comes running and jumps into her. I mean, it's one of the most stunning scenes to this day.
2: That scene has been dissected to the nth degree on how they pulled that off. Exactly. And it's just sheer genius to be able to. When you see it, you're just like, yeah, what kind of trickery?
6: How did they do that?
2: There was no trickery. It was just strict physical comedy with a little sleight of hand.
6: Marion Mack is her name. And yeah. I just want to say her name is Annabelle Lee. and his name is Johnny Gray. I mean, spot on with the name.
2: Well, yes. It's, you know, that. There was a song about Annabelle Lee, wasn't there?
6: Well, and the.
7: That's also the.
6: Edgar
7: Poe. Yeah. Poem
6: obsession with anyway, but and I love how he casts tall actors again. That whole contrast, he's so great at that.
7: He wasn't tall.
6: No, absolutely, it's
2: the juxtaposition. Yeah. And you use that again to comedic effect. And
6: just he was so great at just designing just incredible stunts, but just pure visual gags.
2: Yes.
6: You know, when he's standing in line to enlist, and the guy behind him, he just turns around and looks.
7: I mean, he definitely does.
6: I mean, it's just incredible. Like, with the subtlest of facial expressions.
2: There's that.
6: He communicates so much.
2: I can't even remember what film it's from. There's a great scene that he does with the hat check girl, and he's going to make a play, make a move, and she's just like, no. And all those facial expressions, and she every time she's just like, no, no. And he's so deflated, and you feel so sorry. But I've got to go home and look that one up.
6: Well, and I think the thing about him, and a lot of people from today's world, including my students, I mean, you get fascinated by his stunts, right? And you hear these stories. There's a bunch of mythology around him, all the injuries that he had. But then you see what an incredible actor he was, and how this again the emotion that he would have. I put him absolutely on par, and sometimes I think even a little bit more than Charlie Chaplin.
2: Mm-hmm.
6: I go back and forth sometimes. I use both the General and City Lights in my classes, but man.
2: So don't get me wrong.
7: Oh, this ought to be good.
2: And I'm parked on 43rd, if anybody's looking for me. I'm not parked right outside of the studio. I love Chaplin. Don't get me wrong. I do. I admire and adore and worship Charlie Chaplin. But he is by far not my favorite. Keaton takes the lead. And I know, we're talking about this film in particular. But if you go look at the bodies of works of all of these people, Keaton's will always shine through, in my opinion.
6: I think they hold up more by today's standards.
2: There you go.
6: I think Chaplin
2: a little more timeless.
6: Sometimes got a little bit too sweet and maudlin.
2: He was heavy-handed.
6: Yeah, heavy-handed would be another way to put that. I mean, he's still a genius.
2: There's no discredit there that I'm giving. He pushed
6: cinema in incredible ways and created so much.
2: But more importantly, he made money.
6: Oh, yeah. Well, that was the thing. I mean, that enabled him to, make his own films and be his own boss.
2: Yeah.
6: And, abuse his actors by doing 200 takes. But anyway, yeah.
2: You could always leave and go get a job at another studio. Bye-bye.
6: Yeah, exactly. Yeah, he was ruthless. Anyway, sorry. But we're talking about – I also want to highlight Harold Lloyd. And you're going to be showing
7: – Hot Water.
6: Hot Water. As part of this double feature, yeah.
2: So, here we go. For the last several years, we have been featuring short as part of Sidewalk. We've been featuring. Okay, wait. I got to take another step backwards. For so many years now, the Alabama chapter of the American Theater Organ Society has partnered with Sidewalk to have one slot where we were year after year showing the body of works and the winners of the International Youth Silent Film Festival winners.
7: Okay.
2: And unfortunately, that festival has ceased, which to my great sadness, because it was brilliant, it was genius, and it was That is sad. It was championed by Nathan Avakian, who would visit with us every year and show these winners. And so we get the festival's over, and so 2 years ago we did best of the winners, and then last year we did Nathan's favorites. And Nathan was here in January along with Donnie Rankin, and they did the twin console presentation. That's at the right. Alabama. And Nathan and I were discussing this, and he said, I think we've beaten the International Youth Silent Film Festival to death. Let's do something different. And he said, and you really don't have to have me do it, but we can do something different, but just, you know, do something. And I was like, yes, of course. So I go to Sidewalk, I go to Charlie, and I'm like, we don't want to lose our slot. We really want to keep our involvement with Sidewalk, because I mean, Sidewalk is completely and totally everyone's love, but I'm honestly not sure that anyone loves Sidewalk more than we do. We really admire the work that they do, the effort that it goes in to take and put this this world-class festival on.
7: Right.
2: It's amazing what they do with what they have resource-wise to do it. And Charlie's like, we absolutely positively cannot give your slot away. It's going to be yours forever as long as I'm alive and breathing. And I said, well, I have an idea. And I think because we want to honor the history of film and filmmaking, and the 100th anniversary of The General is this year. And I have never seen anyone's face just completely, I mean, it was like literal stage light up. And he was like, oh my God, that, he said, let me run it by a couple of folks, but that's going to be fantastic. So we agreed that we would, do this. Our dear Tom Helms, I've seen him screen The General a couple of times before. He just did it just a couple of weeks, 3 weeks ago in Beaumont, Texas at the Jefferson Theater.
7: Oh.
2: And, you know, it's that, you know, call of, you know, hey, what you doing? You know, you got your hair up in curlers. You know, what's going on? And he's like, what do you want?
7: Oh, boy.
2: And I said, here's the deal. We have this opportunity, and we would love to do this. And and of course, instantly he's like, I'm all in.
7: Great.
2: And then Charlie comes back and goes, oh, and by the way, we want you to add a little short reel maybe do something, you know, a little bit more comedic. And so Helms comes back and says, well, why don't we do Hot Water? And I'm like, it's okay by me. Like, what am I going to pick that's better?
7: Yeah.
2: And so that's where we are. It's going to be, and you know, that is a multi-reel.
6: Yeah, they call that a two-reeler, right?
2: Yeah.
6: About 20 minutes per reel.
2: Well, yeah, and that is a big sequence of stories that each one individually can be compartmentalized.
6: Yeah.
2: So that's okay. We're doing that one little segment there. And I think that whole thing runs maybe 20, 22 minutes.
6: Are you able to say which segment you're using? I watched the whole thing this week, so I'm just curious.
2: The answer is yes, but now you've put me on the spot. and I have that somewhere.
6: Well, let me just
2: backpack here.
6: But yeah.
2: It's
6: hilarious.
2: Oh, it's the one where he gets married.
6: Okay. Yeah, because it's all about his mother-in-law.
2: Yes,
6: I mean,
2: yes,
6: but
2: yes.
6: There's the car sequence, which is hilarious.
2: That's that.
6: And then there's later where the mother is sleepwalking, but he thinks he's killed her, so he thinks he's being haunted by her ghost.
2: It again is just going to be fabulous.
6: Oh my gosh! So we'll see that.
2: We'll do that, and then screen The General, and then there will be a Q&A afterward. And I'm not sure what Q and what A you're going to get.
6: Well, it's going to be a blast.
2: But it will be a blast. And that is the 29th of August is
0: So you can get your individual tickets right now. If you have a pass, we always say get the pass.
7: Get the pass.
2: Get the pass. Trust me, get the weekend pass.
0: Get the VIP pass.
2: And then if you don't want to go to every single thing, the wonderful thing about a weekend pass, the VIP pass, is you sit down with a cocktail.
0: Yes.
2: And a schedule.
3: Yes.
2: And a marker.
3: Yes.
2: And you pick and choose the highlights of what you want to do, and then maybe you fill in some other stuff, but you come and go as you please.
3: You just take it all in.
2: Take it all.
3: You sit on a bench in front of the theater. You watch people. You find your friends. You go see that guy. You meet this person. It's just
0: – it's the best.
3: Just do it.
2: And I think the interconnectivity of people that weekend is almost – surpassing the films being shown.
0: Yeah.
2: Although, my God, absolutely. How many great films have we seen?
0: It's the social highlight of the year.
3: It really is. It's really the way to go.
2: So it's a great interaction. But you can get a day pass.
3: Yes.
2: So like if you just There's want Saturday.
3: Of, yeah, if you just want to hang out on Saturday. Yeah.
2: Let's just do everything on Saturday.
3: Perfect.
0: Just go chill at the Alabama.
2: Or you can get an individual ticket for the general.
3: Exactly.
2: And those are $185 in cash. Pay me.
3: You take Venmo?
2: I'll take Venmo. I swapped a pony for a piano once. So I'll work with you.
3: Hold on.
2: No, you can get that. You can get those at the box office the day of. I think you can pre-buy those.
0: Oh, yeah.
3: You could just go to sidewalkfest.com. Yeah, and
2: there are several films that have individual ticket sales. But if you get the VIP pass, you get in before, as we always say, before the peasants.
3: But yes, before the unwashed.
2: The unwashed. Oh, my God. Again, I love Sidewalk so much, but we do have that Sunday mask for the unwashed masses that have just not bothered.
0: Let's face it, after Friday's parties and Saturday's parties, that Sunday crowd sometimes
3: – It's rough.
0: It's a little
3: rough. It can get rough.
0: I'm speaking of myself.
3: My favorite is to watch people that are rolling into those 10 a.m. screenings the day after the parties.
0: Yeah.
3: And you're like, man, you are dedicated.
0: Yeah.
2: So at the Lyric every year for Sidewalk, the Lyric has a Bloody Mary bar.
3: Mm.
2: And every year it just gets a little bit more, what's the word I want to use here?
0: Required?
2: No, I'm going a different direction. Let's choose massive, but that's not the word I was looking for.
0: It's growing.
2: It grows.
0: Okay. It's like, it gets bigger every year.
2: This is what we did last year.
0: Oh, yeah.
2: Now, what are we going to add?
0: Now we got to add.
3: Oh, I see.
0: Yeah, that's a real trend, like for brunches around town. Like if you go get the pickles and meat and veggies.
2: It's not just that. It's like the first year we had hot sauce, and then the second year we had two hot sauces, and then last year I think there were 14 hot sauces, and everybody's got their favorite. Build your own Bloody Mary.
3: Oh my gosh!
0: Well, speaking of hot sauces, shall we talk about Ethel Merman?
3: Let's talk about Ethel Merman for a minute. There's a segue for you.
0: There you go.
2: There's a segue.
3: Let me tell you, I love the downside, the downward trajectory of disco. It's my favorite thing. I love that everybody did a disco album.
0: Yeah.
3: One of my favorite Rolling Stones records is the disco era, where it's just not quite there, but it's still cool.
2: I got to tell you,
3: January 1st, 1979.
0: Whoa.
3: My phone is blowing up. Stop it, Clinny. It's Clinny.
2: Who else would it be?
3: Yeah. But
2: she's my 7:38 a.m. Sunday morning eye rolls.
3: She texts you at 7:30 in the morning on a Sunday.
2: I have proof.
3: Oh my God.
0: We love you, Glenn.
3: Ethel Merman.
2: Glenny, you know I did.
3: Yeah, she put a disco album together. You chose this. Tell us more about it.
2: All right. So, really quickly, as a person of my age, and by the way, I am now on Medicare. Thank you.
3: Hey, congratulations.
2: Thanks. I watched the beginning, middle, and end of disco, mm-hmm. and so there were lots of premium highlights in my life, but I do absolutely positively remember when they did this disco album and literally propped Ethel up in front of a microphone and said, just belt it out like you normally would, belt it out like you always have,
3: right?
2: Belt it out like you're going to do in the afterlife, and we'll put a track behind you.
3: Yeah.
2: And
3: here we
2: that,
3: go.
2: That should be the best let's segue give it a ever.
3: Let's, this is, there's no business like show business. All right, let's see how this goes. Oh, you can already tell the four on the floor is happening. Yeah. It's already there. Oh, you can't hear it.

0: I mean, you get the idea.
1: Yeah. It's fantastic.
2: It's so good.
1: It's so fun.
0: I mean, come on.
1: Oh, yeah. I hope you bring this into your score for our No Longer Silent event. No,
2: you think Italo Disco is going to end up on?
1: Oh, I'm so excited.
2: Okay, let's just talk about it. We'll talk about that later.
1: Yeah, absolutely. Well, hey, you can hear more of Craig. Real quick, just do a quick rundown of all the specialty shows here on Substrate Radio. On Sunday, you've got Wake Up Boo with Craig from 10 to noon. Get you up, get you going, get you ready for your day. 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On Mondays, you've got the flagship show, the one and only Jackie Lowe from 8 to 10, Crossing the Streams with Birmingham Mountain Radio from 8 to 10. Always has a wonderful theme. On Tuesday, you've got your double dose of Paul Wilm. You've got Psychic Tuesday Radio from 8 to 10. And then from 10 p.m. to 4 a.m., you have After Hours with Paul. Then on Wednesday, you have The Other Sounds of Latino America with Christian and Nano and wonderful crew, followed by Maximum Rock and Roll Radio. It's not just a magazine, it's also a radio show. Then on Thursday, you've got Barfing Up Lungs with Kaylee Drake, followed by the Dirty Boys, the Woodson Brothers. And then on Friday, you've got the Classic Hip Hop Show with DJ Supreme, the one and only Encyclopedia of Hip Hop. 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Craig, where can people find these shows and so much more?
2: 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Shop local. You know what I'm saying?
1: Absolutely. Speaking of shopping local, go to the Alabama Theater.
2: Yeah.
1: And go see this incredible event. Hopefully we've sold you on it already, but we want to sell you on it even more. Gary's going to tell you a little bit more about Helms's creation here.
3: So our approach is hit you hard, hit you over the head, and please come help us.
1: Yes.
3: So we've talked about Helms before here, and he was supposed to be here today, but unfortunately, too many conflicts. It just wasn't happening.
1: He's here in spirit.
3: He's here in spirit.
2: No worries.
3: He knows we talk about him.
2: Yeah.
3: But Glennie Brock has sent us over some photos. And
2: oh, yeah.
3: Glennie and I have talked about Helms ad nauseum because Helms is transplanted from a different era. If you go back to the 20s and 30s, there were basically two schools of silent film accompaniment. And he's the one person I know that can take both of those and meld them into one genius score. So one approach is you are just creating a mood. And you have some what I call mood music, and it might be scene appropriate. It might not, but you're just creating that mood. And then you have the other end of the spectrum, which is cueing a silent film, and that means, you know, everything on screen. If there's a bird, then the cue is for a bird, and if there's a police whistle, then you have the police whistle, and,
2: right.
3: And so Helms takes both of those and creates a mood, but he does cue the films. He cues so very accurately. It's frightening sometimes. There are great scenes in Phantom of the Opera, which I must not fail to mention. That's the very last Sunday in October. We screen that annually. I think this is our 47th or 48th time.
1: Incredible.
3: To screen the 1925 mm-hmm. Lon Chaney Phantom. And when you take Helms' approach to scoring of the Phantom, that's his approach to every film. And basically is you have a theme, which is twisted and turned and inverted and upside downed, and so that's the theme that drives the movie. But then each character has their own theme. So anytime that character appears, he could be weaving mm-hmm. the main theme, but then he weaves in the character theme. It's just brilliant. It's genius.
2: I mean,
3: at the same time, all this is happening. If there is a visual cue, he folds that in as well. And so it it just takes the best of both worlds, pulls them together in one big, lovely gumbo pot. And he's really the only person I know that does it, and certainly the one that does it the best.
2: Yeah.
3: And so he will transport you in any silent film, but especially the general, because again, I've seen him do this a couple of times, and it's just mesmerizing that he pulls it all together. Now, the best thing about, and this, Tom will tell you this, the best thing about Tom Helms score is after about 2 minutes, you forget he's there. Mm. You really don't even remember, oh, there's a guy in the pit on the organ
2: right.
3: Making this happen. He has literally dragged you through the portal, and now you are connected yeah. and entranced.
2: Amazing.
3: And I think his silent film scoring approach is one of the most unique in the world today.
2: Yeah.
3: There's been so many people that do such a great job, but he's my favorite. He's the best.
2: I've got to see this. I mean,
1: well, it's interesting. I don't know which version you watched, Craig, of the general, but obviously lots of different scores. I mean, you have Kino did two with their release.
2: Oh, that
1: you've
2: must
1: got
2: have been
1: Robert
2: the Kino.
1: Israel who
2: yeah.
1: does,
2: yeah.
1: Mm-hmm. He's kind of the go-to guy, for Kino, but then they also have a Joe Hiyasani who does all of Miyazaki's films.
3: Yeah.
1: And it is interesting when you see someone like that who is a very contemporary composer and not just a film composer, but also a composer with that approach. But not, I don't think, doing what Helms does. You know, I watch both, and it's amazing. That's one of the things I love, and that's one reason we do No Longer Silent, is that every artist brings their personality.
2: Sure.
3: Absolutely.
1: And it's every performance is a one of a kind performance.
2: Yeah,
3: it is. It really is. And again, we're back to, well, we were talking about Oh Mary mm-hmm. before the show, the Broadway stage play Oh Mary, and I had the great privilege to see four different Marys since that's been running,
2: wow.
3: and each one of those actors brings a whole incredible dimension, a whole different dimension to that well-crafted story. And Helms does the same thing with his take on a film score. And it just amazes me to see a film that I've seen 100 times before, either with a piano accompaniment or orchestral accompaniment, and have him come in and just absolutely blow me out of the theater.
1: Yeah.
3: With emotional, I can't. It's so hard to describe. I just get so immersed and emotional with it. And again, 2 minutes in, I don't even remember.
2: Do you have a favorite film that you like to accompany?
3: I don't accompany silent films.
2: Oh, you don't?
3: No.
2: Oh, I thought you did that.
3: No, I do not. Helms has encouraged me to.
2: Why not?
3: Start
2: you want
3: to
2: try
3: that.
2: It? Give it a shot.
3: Well, that's what he says. Like, just give it a shot. He's like, hey, look, here's the foundation and the basics. Here's what you do.
2: Is there one that you would like to chew on if you could?
3: No, not particularly.
2: Man, never mind.
3: So many great shorts out there that
2: something very short.
3: Yeah, something very short, so that I can move on to my next gin and tonic.
2: Yes.
3: I've always admired people that do it. I've always thought it was. You know, when it's done well, it's beautiful. But I've seen and heard so many poor performances that I'm like, I think that's what it is. I think I'm so afraid of being one of those that I would go ill.
2: Oh, come on! I think you should give it a shot.
1: You would be amazing.
3: Yeah. Well, it's on my. I'll tell you this: it's on my bucket list.
2: Well.
3: And I've still got plenty of time.
2: All right, I like that.
3: As I go out and get hit by the bus.
2: I like that. I like that attitude. Well, I hope that you, if it happens, I'll be in the front row.
1: Yeah.
3: If it happens, I'll make a deal with you. If it happens, you'll be the first person I call.
2: I like it. Bring it on.
3: Bring it. I'll do it.
2: Well, I mean, it does sound like, I don't think, I can't remember if I've seen The Phantom, but that iteration of it with Tom. But I definitely want to see this. So highly recommend it. When is it again? The 29th of August.
3: Saturday, 29th. I am 99.99% sure that our time slot is 3.
2: Okay.
1: Yeah, it's usually in the afternoon. But
3: it's in the afternoon. It's I'm thinking
1: on Saturday.
3: At 3. And if I'm off, it's not but by a few minutes.
2: And no one's going to hold you to it.
1: And the thing about
3: when you get your ticket, they'll have it on.
2: It'll tell you. I mean, you're going to want to get there at the right time for
1: Well, exactly. You want to get there early cuz you want to get one of those cocktails. The Alabama always has phenomenal.
3: Now, we do have a good cocktail, and we have lots of fun sidewalk stuff and sidewalk specials. And this is the one time a year that I actually have a full-time food production person.
2: Yeah.
3: That is you know, they start prepping on Thursday and Friday, and then
2: it's kind Saturday, of amazing.
1: They have a good hot dog.
2: Do they?
3: There's a great hot dog.
2: I you know, shout out to all the volunteers. Because every time I'm at the Alabama, because it is so, there's a lot going on. There's a lot of logistics going on, trying to get folks in and out of for each individual screening. And those volunteers do an amazing job.
3: It's not just the Alabama for sidewalk, we're just a rental facility. The sidewalk team is the team that comes in and makes it so magical. They're the ones with hundreds of volunteers doing countless hours of work and making it so freaking special. Mm-hmm. It's the one weekend a year that I'm always proud to be from Birmingham. I'm always super proud to be from Alabama, but it is the one one weekend of the year that I'll get on top of the building and shout it out how proud I am.
2: I love it.
3: And it's because that team pulls it all together amazingly.
1: And I gotta say, I mean, I've volunteered for many years, and that team that's there at the, they've been there for a while.
2: Yeah.
1: They come back because they love working with y'all at the Alabama. They love the sidewalk experience. It's a magic

0: return.
1: Yeah, exactly.
0: You're coming back because you
1: love it, well, and then you get treated.
0: Treated well.
1: Yeah.
0: And those volunteers come back year after year after year.
2: Well, and part of it now, it's the full experience. So we have a good friend, Courtney Lesser, who helps design some of this now. Like last year, I went to the Chain Reactions of Texas Chainsaw Massacre screening, and lo and behold, Leatherface himself was there running through the aisles with a chainsaw.
1: That was nice.
2: Or at least someone else.
0: But that's what a reasonable facsimile of a chainsaw.
2: They build the full experience, is what I'm saying.
1: It's great. And lots of fun.
2: It's incredible. So get your tickets now. Get your VIP passes.
1: Yeah.
2: Go. Well, yeah. Or volunteer.
1: We're going to be building up a lot. Yeah, we got a lot of folks coming.
2: Yeah. Yeah. The next month is going to be, we've got all the programmers coming on the show.
1: We're going to do some more interviews.
2: We got more interviews.
1: Yeah. It's, we love, it's the best, it's the one most wonderful time of the year.
0: I agree.
1: Yes. You notice how Jeremy Allen White and Buster Keaton look the exact same
2: thing.
1: Do you know what I'm talking about?
0: Say it again.
1: Yeah. Jeremy Allen White, the guy from The Bear.
2: He's just a little too muscular right now. Yeah. He needs to.
1: He looks exactly like Buster Keaton.
0: He does. Yeah. Now that you.
2: Well, and they've said he also looks like Gene Wilder.
1: Yeah, I could see that too.
0: I definitely get the Gene Wilder.
1: But if they were making a Buster Keaton film, that'd be who I would cast.
2: There was someone else too. Oh my goodness. I know there was a friend of the show that I've talked to about this. Someone was going to make one. Oh, and. Yeah, he's, what's his name? Anyway, right. Sorry, I'm going to look it up real quick, but there is another actor who's in Buzzard.
1: Clearly.
2: Volcanus. Anyway, has been to Sidewalk multiple times. I've talked to Jeremy Burgess. He's in Don't Die. And I can't remember the actor's name.
1: Well, take another 45 to minute and a half to think about it.
2: I'm going
1: to
2: keep pontificating and try to remember who it is. Anyway, no, but... It would be lovely to have a nice biopic
1: of
2: Buster, just to bring him to modern day audiences. There's a great documentary on him made by Peter Bogdanovich.
1: Oh, yeah.
0: Yes.
2: So that's 2020 or something. It's not that old.
0: Yeah, I was going to say, I need to go back and rewatch that because it's been a minute.
2: I learned from that, like within the first few minutes, that the origin of the name Buster. There's part of the mythology of how the family were friends with Harry Houdini, and when Buster was a young lad, fell down some stairs, and Houdini said, "Wow, he took a real Buster there," and that was a term used for falling down, and it stuck. It was the and of course he's the king of busters. It's kind of like Arrested Development too.
1: Hey, that brother.
2: Oh my goodness.
0: That's why people don't like hospitals.
1: That's why you always leave a note.
2: Oh my gosh. Folks, yeah. Revisit.
1: Oh man, if you've not watched Arrested Development, you gotta watch
0: it. It's breakfast and a piece of toast.
1: Yes. Vodka is bad once you open it. Everybody knows that.
0: We're gonna talk about her.
1: Oh man.
0: And
2: Jessica,
0: and the writers, who just the more they threw at her, the more she ate it up.
1: Oh my God!
0: They reached a point where they just could not throw anything at her that she would not do.
1: So, yeah.
0: Anyway, that's a different conversation.
1: We could talk about Arrested Development for days and days
0: and days.
1: Well, what do you want to do? I can edit.
2: I think we'll wrap it up.
1: We can wrap it up.
2: This has been
1: you've given us more of your time.
2: Show.
0: Well, I was in another podcast recently, and they said, "We love having you on because it's basically wind Gary up, sitting down and let him go."
2: Yeah.
0: And we didn't even broach the subject of Wurlitzer and theater organs and why they make all of this silent film stuff work. We'll get that. We'll do that.
2: We'll do another show.
1: We'll do the next one
0: for Phantom.
2: Yeah,
1: for Phantom.
2: And we'll try to get Tom on.
1: You will come back, right?
0: I would love to.
1: I mean, you come back all the time.
0: Try and keep me away.
1: I love it. So good to see you.
0: It's great to see both of you.
2: Oh, it's fantastic.
1: You look fantastic, by the way. Those sunglasses are amazing.
2: And I'm telling you,
1: you just look incredible. You're glowing.
2: And
1: you know what you're doing? You're glowing.
0: It's the gin.
1: It's those juniper berries.
2: And it's that Oh Mary shirt, too, with Catherine Tate. Oh, my gosh.
0: And the sunlight coming in.
1: Yeah. Well, you didn't burst into flames, so.

0: Clearly, you're fine.
1: I'm wearing a special sunscreen. A sunblock.
0: Oh, well, thanks. It's so good to see you. Gareth, my general.
2: Oh, boy.
0: I'm sorry I said that. I'm going to give you the final word.
2: Well, as always, it's incredible to see Buster Keaton's the general, but oh my gosh, to see it on the big screen with live score and to be able to talk with Gary about it makes it all the richer. So go out there and go get your tickets for Sidewalk. Long live cinema and long live Substrate.
0: Yeah.
3: Well, it's exactly like being asleep. You have absolutely no sense of time. The difference is that you don't dream.
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0: What you just said is one of the most insanely idiotic things I have ever heard. 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
1: Everyone!
0: Okay, got it. Sorry, man. I'm just gonna go and get everybody now.
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roads lead. What a f***ed up script. Jesus. I gotta change this.

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Amazing craft cocktails, mocktails, and extensive beer and wine selection make the Margaret your perfect spot for relaxing after work or just having a nice night out with friends. Swing by tonight and say hi to the crew at The Margaret, 2113 First Avenue North.

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0: Okay, got it. 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

0: The Nick, Birmingham's best-kept secret, has historically brought you the best in live original music since 1982. 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

savings. All roads lead. What a f***ed up script. Jesus. I gotta change this.

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